0: My favorite instrument is a guitar.
1: That's my friend Oliver. Right now, we're going to listen to a piece of music for guitar. Originally, this piece was composed for the orchestra. We just listened to Simple Gifts, which was a part of Appalachian Spring. Right now, here's the same piece of music, but now performed by guitar. This goes out to my friend Oliver, whose favorite instrument is a guitar.

That was a variation on Simple Gifts, a piece of music which was originally for orchestra, but now is being performed by guitar. My name is Sarah, and you're listening to ICANN, the International Children's Arts Network. Have you ever heard the phrase, "Slow and steady wins the race"? That phrase comes from a story called The Tortoise and the Hare. My friend Warren has a version of this story called Pretentious Hare. Called The Pretentious Hare. Here's my friend Warren to tell us the story of The Pretentious Hare. Written by Guy Wetmore Carroll.

Once a turtle, finding plenty in seclusion to bewitch, lived a dolce far niente kind of life within a ditch. Rivers had no charm for him, as he told his wife and daughter, "Though my friends are in the swim, mud is thicker far than water." One fine day, as was his habit, he was dozing in the sun when a young and flippant rabbit happened by the ditch to run. "Come and race me," he exclaimed, "fat inhabitant of puddles. Sluggard, you should be ashamed, such a life the brain befuddles." This, of course, was banter merely, but it stirred the torpid blood of the turtle, and severely forth he issued from the mud. "Done," he cried, "the race began." But the hare resumed his banter, seeing how his rival ran in a most unlovely canter. Shouting, "Terrapin, you're bested. You'd be wiser, dear old chap, if you sat down and rested when you reached the second lap." Quoth the turtle, "I refuse. As for you, with all your talking, sit on any lap you choose. I shall simply go on walking." Now, this sporting proposition was, upon its face, absurd. Yet the hare, with expedition, took the tortoise at his word, ran until the final lap, then, supposing he'd outclassed him, laid him down and took a nap, and the patient turtle passed him. Plodding on, he shortly made the line that marked the victor's goal, paused and found he'd won, and laid the flattering unction to his soul. Then, in fashion grandiose, like an after-dinner speaker, touched his flipper to his nose and remarked, "Ahem! Eureka!" And the moral, lest you miss one, is there's often time to spare, that races are, like this one, won not always by a hair.

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2: You're listening to ICAN, and it is story time. Here's my friend Natasha from Story Nori to tell us the Aesop fable, The Hare and the Tortoise.
3: The Hare and the Tortoise. Hello, this is Natasha, and I'm dropping by with a famous fable by Aesop. It's about a race between a hare and a tortoise. You may have heard the story before, but you probably haven't heard it told by the hare. He's here to give us his version of that famous event that happened quite a long time ago now.
4: Hello, my name is Speedy, and for a good reason. I've got long, long legs, and I can really go. You can catch me if you can, but I don't think you will. In a race, I come first, always. I never, never lose. Well, all right. There was that one time that I took the silver medal, but it only ever happened once. It's so unfair that people keep going on about it. I blame that Aesop. He's the one who wrote it all down. It happened in March, and that's the time of year that we hares go a bit crazy, you know. Look, I'll tell you what happened, just so you understand that it wasn't really my fault. It could have happened to anyone. Do you know that old tortoise who lives in the next field? He's so slow that the first time I saw him, I thought he was a rock. In fact, I've seen rocks that move faster than he can. His head looks like, well, a cabbage, and his feet look like Brussels sprouts. Quite frankly, he's a ridiculous creature. One day, I was leaping around the fields, and he was just watching me and nodding that cabbage-like head of his. I bounced up to him and said, "Come on, you lazy old thing. Is that all the exercise you take, just nodding all day long? I'm surprised you don't nod off to sleep." The tortoise didn't answer. His mouth was full of grass and he was chewing very slowly. Just then, the fox popped out of the hedgerow. He scratched his flea bites and said, "Don't you know that the tortoise hibernates?" "Hiber what?" I asked.
3: "Hibernates," said the fox again. "It means that he goes to sleep for the whole winter."
4: "Sleeps for the whole winter?" I said. "That's incredible. He must be the laziest creature alive. In fact, it's hardly fair to say he is alive. If he was dead, it'd be hard to tell the difference." It was all too easy to mock the tortoise. He couldn't even be bothered to stick up for himself. He just kept on munching so slowly. But the fox, who is a big know-it-all, replied for him,
3: "Most likely he will be around after we're both long gone. Tortoises can live for over 100 years.
4: 100 years? I exclaimed, just nodding, chewing, and occasionally plodding. I'd get bored out of my mind. I have to run and jump and win races. If you've got speed, then you can really know that you're alive." Then that wily old fox said,
3: "I
4: lay a bet that the tortoise can beat you in a race. Not a quick dash, of course. He's hardly a sprinter, but a proper race over a good distance. Say, up to the top of that hill and back. I don't believe you'll beat him in a race like that.
0: Pah! I said. I'll beat that old tortoise over any distance, any day, any time. And that's how I got myself into that infamous race with the tortoise. The fox arranged it all for us the next day at noon. The sun was high in the sky and the heat was scorching. It was more like summer than spring. All the local creatures came to see the fun. The crows cawed and the cows munched like they normally do. But you could tell that something interesting was going to happen because they were swishing their tails, and not just to keep the flies off. It was the biggest thing to happen round these parts for ages. Of course, almost everyone was backing me to win. You only had to look at me. Lean, fit, with a terrific bounce in my step. And then look at him, old cabbage head, with a great shell on his back. I was the clear favourite. Only the fox was backing the tortoise. He was taking bets off his cronies, the badger and the rat. If I won, he would have to do them a month of services and favours. And if the tortoise won, they would have to work for him for the whole month. The badger and the rat thought the fox must have gone soft in the head to make such a silly bet. At last, the fox called out, "Ready, steady, go!" I hung round for a moment to see the tortoise lumber off the starting line, but he was taking so long about it that I got bored and shot off towards the hill. I was flying across the field, but I must say the hill was a long way. Even I couldn't get there in a moment. At the end of the field, I looked over my shoulder and saw that the tortoise had hardly got started. I'd say his top speed was about 1 mile per week. I had no doubt at all that victory was mine. I crossed another 3 fields, and at last I got to the hill, and I started to make my way up. It was tougher going now, and my legs were starting to feel less springy than usual. I took another look back and saw the tortoise was only halfway across the first field. I decided to stop for a breather and a bit of a chuckle. How did the fox ever think that old Cabbage Head could beat me? Doesn't he know that I'm speedy by name, speedy by nature? And I thought he was smart. In fact, just to show him how confident I was of winning, I sat down. Give the old lumber along a sporting chance, I said to myself. And when he gets near, I'll dash off again. That will make the race more entertaining. And so I stretched out and chewed on a long piece of juicy grass. I knew one of the beady-eyed crows would see me and report back to the crowd how I was so far ahead that I could afford to take things easy. In fact, I thought it wouldn't do any harm just to close my eyes for a moment or two. My eyelids certainly were feeling a bit heavy after running up a hill under a hot sun. In fact, I thought that 40 winks would refresh me, and I would set off all the faster when I got going again. And oh, how pleasant it was to lie down on such a glorious day. The grasshoppers were singing, and the breeze was rustling ever so gently in the trees. Soon I was dreaming of victory. They will be talking about this on the farm for weeks. But dear, dear, dear me, I must have well and truly dozed off, because when I woke up, I shivered. The sun was going down, and the air was a bit cooler. For a moment, I couldn't remember where I was. And then I recalled the race. I stood up and scanned the hill below for sight of the tortoise. Perhaps he had just done the logical thing and given up and gone back home. So I started to jog up to the top of the hill and then run gently back down again. Still no sight of my rival. It was almost dark when I got back to the farm gate and the finishing line. The cows had gone off to be milked. Only the fox, the badger and the rat were waiting for me. "Hello, guys," I said. "What's my prize?"
5: "What's your prize?"
0: said the badger.
5: "Your prize is that we are working for the fox for a month."
0: "Grrr!" said the rat, really quite angrily.
5: "You've well and truly let us down. You might be speedy by name, but you're dead lazy by nature. Beaten by a 100-year-old slow coach. It's disgusting, truly disgusting."
0: Only the old fox had a sly grin on his face.
5: "Thank you, Hare," he said. "You've proved me right, as I usually am. The tortoise plodded in home just over an hour ago. It only goes to show that slow and steady always wins the race."
0: And so, now you know all about the one and only time that I came less than first in a race. Of course, you shouldn't go supposing that the tortoise is faster than me. It was just a one-off kind of disaster. I mean, oversleeping like that. It could have happened to anyone. I'm still the fastest creature on the farm. And don't let anyone tell you different. Well, I must dash. No time to hang around chatting like this. Catch you later.
3: And that was the story of the Hare and the Tortoise, as told by the Hare. And don't forget, there are loads more stories on storynori.com. So until next time, from me, Natasha, bye-bye!
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That was a suite from the Model Animals. Coming up is the International Lullaby Hour. Music for us to close our eyes and dream to. This next piece of music is called Animal Fair. 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

That was Twinkle, Twinkle, Little Star. 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

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I'm Sarah, wishing you sweet dreams.

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I'm Sarah, wishing you sweet dreams.

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I'm Sarah, wishing you sweet dreams.

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I'm Sarah, wishing you sweet dreams.

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I'm Sarah, wishing you sweet.

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I'm Sarah, wishing you sweet dreams.

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I'm Sarah, wishing you sweet dreams.

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I'm Sarah, wishing you sweet dreams.

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I'm Sarah, wishing you sweet dreams.

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I'm Sarah, wishing you sweet dreams.

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I'm Sarah, wishing you sweet dreams.

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I'm Sarah, wishing you sweet dreams.

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Good morning. Welcome to the International Children's Arts Network. It sounds like the birds are waking up. Can you hear them?

That was a piece by a French composer. It's called Dolly Sweet. Dolly makes me think of all the dolls that I used to own. And when I played with them, I would make them meet each other. And this piece of music is called The Meeting. It features a woodwind instrument called a clarinet. A musician who plays the clarinet is called a clarinetist. You're first going to hear some strings, but then look out because the clarinet is front and center. See if you can recognize its beautiful, warming sound. This is The Meeting.

There's a whole day ahead of us. Right now, it's time for a mindful moment. On ICANN, the International Children's Arts Network. Wherever you are, let's get comfortable. Imagine you're sitting on a beach. Take a big breath in. Now, breathe out. Hear the waves. Take a breath as they crash on the shore. Breathe out as the water rushes back into the ocean. Let's take three big breaths together. One. Two. Three. Anytime that you're feeling upset, sad, mad, angry, or confused, just think about this beach and where you've been and take three big breaths until you feel better. I'm Sarah, and thanks for taking this mindful moment with me.

That is a piece of music from Germany. It's called To Be Sung on the Water. Water is all around us, whether it's rain, a lake, the ocean, or even a river. In Russia, there's a river that runs east through the capital of Russia, called the Moskva River. It can sometimes be known as the Moscow River. And this is a Russian piece of music about the early mornings on the Moscow River.

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5: 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This month, author and illustrator Ed Veer is here to tell us all about his book, The Artist.
6: I'm Ed Veer, and I'm an author and illustrator of picture books, as well as being an artist. And I've been making picture books more or less for the last 20 years, and my latest picture book is called The Artist, which has been born out of a long time thinking about what artists are and a sort of belief that all children are artists. Okay, so the book, it starts with a question: what is an artist? I thought about it and said, the world is a wonderful place, alive, full of joy and full of beauty. The sun shines and the sky is blue. Sometimes we're too busy to notice it. Artists try to see it all. And at that point you turn the page and it says, here is an artist. And there, lying on her tummy, is a young artist, lying on the floor, painting pictures. She's a dinosaur, she's a T-Rex. And the book is really about her journey as an artist. And I'm sort of trying to say in the book as well, what is an artist? So she lives in the jungle, as many dinosaurs do, and she looks at all the world around her and feels that it's beautiful, and she puts a lot of that into her art. And then she has an idea that she wants to show and share her pictures with the whole world. So she must go on a journey far from home, and she climbs into a little boat and sails across the seas and arrives in a city where she's obviously huge because she's a T-Rex. And the city is it's kind of a slightly grey place, I suppose. And she sees all these huge, huge, tall buildings. And she feels they lack colour. So she sees this sort of ideal canvas to paint on in the city. So she starts drawing a bit small at first, and she's actually drawing a character to begin with from one of my other books, How to Be a Lion. And the busy people in the city start slowing down to look and see what she's up to, and they really like her drawings, and so she gets more confident, and she paints more, she paints bigger, and more people come and watch. And there's a point where she's drawing a huge Diplodocus, who's one of her friends back in the jungle. And I guess maybe she feels a bit nervous because all these people are watching. And the horror of horrors, the brush slips and she colours outside the lines, which she didn't mean to do. And she says, oh no, I didn't mean to do that. I think I've made a mistake. And as many of us do, when we make a mistake, we sort of blow it up into something a lot bigger than it is. And she decides, she gets very sad and feels a bit embarrassed and says, I don't want to paint anymore. And that's the thing that, for me, this book is really about. It's to encourage children that if you make a mistake, it's not the end of the world. Because I'm an artist and I've been painting for 30 years. And I know that when you make a mistake, that's often a really interesting point in your art, and you get somewhere further that you couldn't imagine through making the mistake. So actually, mistakes are a really essential part of the process of making art. And that's kind of what the book is. And the book sort of finishes up saying that you are all artists, so keep drawing. And that's the essential thing, is to just not give up. You know, when we make a mistake, not just in art, but in all sort of areas of life, sometimes, we've made a mistake. Terrible. I can't carry on. But when you overcome the mistakes, that's when you really make progress and make achievements and you learn. as soon as I start drawing, it sort of undoes a door in my head. And behind that door, there are loads of ideas. And as soon as I start drawing, those ideas start coming through. Some of them aren't very good. Some of them may be good. But I won't know unless I start drawing. And I think, so it's, think drawing is a way of thinking. And it's a way of accessing a part of your head that you might not be able to do easily without drawing. I mean, drawing is such a spectacularly good way of opening that door to all the ideas in your head. Nothing needs to be perfect, far from it. Just, it's important that you draw. It doesn't need to be amazing paper, just on anything. You know, I drew on every surface I could find when I was a kid, and much which my mum sort of enjoyed. But yeah, no, I mean, yeah, it's just important to draw and realise that drawing is for everyone. And, you know, all the way to adulthood and all the way through adulthood. It's not something that is for young kids. As sometimes people think, drawing is for everyone. And it's a shame more grown-ups don't draw. And the only reason for the kids listening that grown-ups don't draw is because they got scared of doing it at a certain age. And then they felt they weren't good at it. But I guarantee every single grown-up you know who doesn't draw now used to love it when they were your age, but they lost confidence. So I'm saying to you, make sure you don't lose the confidence. And the only way of doing that is just to keep on drawing and don't worry about the results. Just draw and know that that's a way of releasing the ideas in your head. You know, and then you know, who knows, you may become an architect or an inventor or an artist or whatever. But so many people use drawing in their jobs who aren't necessarily artists, but you know, lots of inventors draw their inventions to try and work out how their invention is going to work and all that. Or, you know, if you're designing clothes, or if you're a filmmaker, filmmakers storyboard all their films, all their ideas to work out how they want to make a shot, all of those things. So many people draw. It's such a useful thing to be able to do and to be confident at. There's a lovely photo that I really love of Picasso, the very famous artist, and he's drawing at a table, and next to him is his daughter Paloma, who was six, and they're both completely absorbed drawing their drawings, and one isn't better than the other. They're both, you know, with the same level of intent as they draw, and Picasso took her drawing just as seriously as he took his own drawing, if not more. He always wanted to be able to get back to that thing that children are able to do, which is this incredible creative act, you know, and before they start feeling self-conscious about drawing. And he wanted to lose that feeling of feeling self-conscious when he drew and get back to something. It reaches like a primal essence, I guess. That's what kids are very good at. So it's a shame if you feel that's being lost. And I do, when I go into schools and I see, you know, I talk to 9-year-olds and maybe half of them stop drawing. And I think, oh, that's such a shame, because you loved it a couple of years ago. And you just lost the confidence. So this book, and I have to say as well, this book is also, it's a storybook, and I think you'll love the character. It's funny, it's moving, it's an adventure, it's all these things. And this message about drawing is a subtle message within it, but it's also, it's a storybook. Hi, I'm Ed Veer, and I'm going to read you some of my new book, which is called The Artist. And it starts like this. In the middle of drawing a drawing, someone asked me, what is an artist? I thought about it and said, the world is a wonderful place, alive, full of joy and full of beauty. The sun shines and the sky is blue. Sometimes we're too busy to notice it. Artists try to see it all. Now, this is a picture book, so I'll tell you that the picture I'm looking at, and you're going to visualise listening to the radio, is there is a jungle, And in the jungle, there are all these dinosaurs. There's a Diplodocus and a T-Rex and a Stegosaurus. And there's a young T-Rex, and she is lying on her tummy. It's a very small picture of her because there's a huge, big jungle. And you can see that she's doing some drawings, and it says under her, "Artists try to see it all." And you turn the page, and it says, "Here is an artist." And we zoom in to see her lying on her tummy, painting. She's painting a lion and an elephant and a Diplodocus. And it says, "She sees the wonder, the joy, and the beauty. She sees it all and makes it into her art." And then you turn the page, and there is a picture of the inside of her head. And there's lots and lots of things going on, lots of pictures to see of all her ideas. And the words say, "The artist's head is full. Full of colours, full of feelings, full of moods, full of dreams. Things imagined and things she has seen, all fizzing, buzzing, bumping together, around and around, turning into ideas, and sometimes into art. The artist plays with crayons, paint and pencils. She dreams as she draws, and I think that's what I do when I draw as well. Her dreams turn into a plan, to share her pictures with the world, to show the world as she sees it, its joy and its beauty. And so she must go on a journey far from home, time to hug goodbye the ones she loves." And here the picture is the young artist who's being hugged by her mum, and all the, so she's surrounded by a woolly, pink woolly mammoth, a stegosaurus and a large Diplodocus. There's a little mouse that can be seen in the undergrowth and some birds. Then we turn the page, and this is a nighttime picture.

0: in the page. And it says, the artist arrives in a rushing, bustling city. And you see her huge against the buildings. And there are lots of cars from the 1950s and a piano shop and people on the bus and people walking through the streets. And you don't see the whole of her because she's so big, but you just see her, the lower half of her body and her legs and her T-Rex tail. And she's carrying a can of paintbrushes on her way. And it says, the city is a busy, big place with plenty of space, turn the page, for pictures. And this shot, this spread, is of a huge city with all these huge, big tower blocks. And they're kind of a bit grey. And she's standing there looking up, amazed at them all. And the thing she's thinking is, they're all a bit grey. And they look like an ideal place for me to paint. So she begins painting, we turn the page, and she's standing against one building, she's painting a lion, and she paints small at first, and then on the next page, it says, busy people going places, slow down and look. And there's a father and a daughter, and they're looking at the painting of the lion. Our artist has gone away now. She's painting other paintings. And we're seeing people from the city enjoying the paintings that she has made in the city. Much like when you do a drawing at home and or at school and your mum and dad pin that drawing to the wall or to the fridge. And that drawing gives so much joy to them. And in the same way, the young artist in the book, her drawings give so much joy to the people in the city. And it says, they see the artist's world, they like it. And I will leave that there. So if you want to finish the book or read the book and see the pictures, it's available wherever books are sold. So in bookshops or online. And if you went to my website, which is www.edvere.com, and that's spelt edvere.com, then you will find a page about this book and it will show you some of the pictures, and there may well be a link on that page to where you can buy the book. But if you were just to put Edvere the artist into a search engine like Google, it will show you where you can buy the book, somewhere near you. So thanks everyone so much for listening. It's been a real pleasure speaking with you today. And don't forget, kids and parents and teachers, how important drawing is. And the really important thing is to just keep on drawing. Don't worry about making mistakes. Mistakes are a really important part of how you learn when you're making art. So the big message I'm giving to you today is keep on drawing. You will enjoy what you do without a doubt. And that message goes to parents as much as it goes to children. So thank you very much. It's been lovely being with you today.
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Coming up is a story about a duck that feels that they don't belong. It's the Ugly Duckling, and you're listening to ICAN. Right now, I have a piece of music for guitar. It's written by an English composer, Peter Maxwell Davies. It's called Farewell to Stromness. Stromness is a town in Scotland, and there are lyrics to this piece of music. Lyrics are like a poem set to music. This is Farewell to Stromness by Peter Maxwell Davies. Springtime lovers, warmed with kisses, garlanded with blossoms hung. If you promise not to leave me, we will stay forever young. Daisy chains in summer meadows, buttercups of sunshine. If you tell me that you love me, you will be forever mine. Misty autumn tears are falling, broken pledges trip your tongue. If you leave me and deceive me, then I'll stay forever young. Now I'm older, yes, and wiser. All my songs to you are sung. Still I keep you in my memory, where you'll stay forever young. Where you'll stay forever young. Those were the lyrics to Peter Maxwell Davies' Farewell to Stromness, a town in Scotland. Now, here's the music to those lyrics.

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ICANN, poetry, story time, and music for kids.

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0: Okay, that jaunt to Paris with Josephine Baker was nice and all, but let's get down to business. No more distractions. I have the POG job posting right here. Special delivery person needed, cash upon completion, must be comfortable with light time travel. This is our ticket to becoming moles, which is how we infiltrate the POGs.
1: No kidding.
0: What? Max, you're the smelliest kid in school.
1: I know.
0: Soccer is the silliest sport on the planet.
1: Couldn't agree more.
0: Have you heard a single word I said?
1: Of course I have. I'm smelly, soccer is silly, it's time to infiltrate the moles, no more distractions.
0: So why are you so distracted by Minecraft?
1: Because I'm almost at the end of the overworld.
0: The end of the overworld? That's impossible. Minecraft is infinite.
1: Nuh-uh. The overworld may feel infinite. After all, it's not like you can walk to the border in one day. But it's really a 60 million block by 60 million block square.
0: How big is one block?
1: 1 meter.
0: Whoa. So the overworld is 60 million by 60 million meters, which is 3.6 quadrillion square meters.
1: What's a quadrillion?
0: It's a number with 15 zeros. 10 to the 15th power.
1: Whoa, that's a big number.
0: It's so big, it's rarely used outside mathematic or scientific domains.
1: Or Minecraft.
0: Right. Here's something interesting. The surface of Earth is about 510 trillion square meters. That means the Minecraft overworld is 3.6 times 10 to the power of 15 divided by 510 times 10 to the power of 12. Around 7 times bigger than the surface area of Earth.
1: Whoa, that's awesome.
0: Are you sure you're almost to the end?
1: Definitely. I've been walking for days.
0: How fast do you walk in the game?
1: I don't know, probably about 4 or 5 meters per second.
0: Let's go with the faster pace. 5 meters per second. If the overworld is 60 million by 60 million meters, from the center to any border would be half of 60, or 30 million meters. At 5 meters per second, that would take 6 million seconds, which is approximately 1,667 hours, or 70 days, or 2 months and 8 days.
1: Okay, your point is?
0: Have you been walking in Minecraft for 70 days straight?
1: No.
0: Well then, I hate to burst your bubble, but you're nowhere close to the end of the overworld. So, you can take a break from Minecraft, and let's get back down to Molecraft.
1: Molecraft. Clever. Hang on, I'm almost to the end.
0: We just went over this. You're nowhere near the end.
1: No, I meant the end dimension. I'm gonna try to kill the Ender Dragon. Hey!
0: Minecraft isn't going anywhere. Or who knows? Maybe it is if we don't stop the pogs.
1: Really?
0: Stay distracted and find out.
1: Fine, fine. Let's call the number.
0: Now we're talking.
2: Hello?
1: Weird. His voice is all distorted.
0: Hi. My friend and I saw your help wanted ad, and we'd like to apply for the special delivery job.
2: Great. We can use the help.
1: So what do we have to do to get this mole delivery job?
0: I'm not sure. The mystery employer said he'd get back to us. Holy smokes, I just got a text from him. As part of the application process, you'll need to complete a series of basic tasks.
1: Okay. I've never applied for a job before, but that seems pretty strange. Did he say anything else?
0: No, and there are no dots showing he's typing. What tasks does he want us to do?
1: What'd he say?
0: No questions.
1: That's creepy.
0: Do you think he can hear us?
1: I don't know. What I do know is it's after school and I need a snack. Come on.
0: Whoa. Did we just time travel somehow? Where are we?
1: The time radio reads Olduvai Gorge. 2 million years ago?
0: But we didn't even set it. All we did was walk outside. Did our mystery employer hack the time radio?
1: Someone did. This job interview is getting creepier and creepier.
0: Not to mention, the flyer said light time travel? 2 million years is light? And where is Olduvai Gorge?
1: It's in modern-day Tanzania. It's an anthropological site in the present. In 1959, archaeologist Mary Leakey discovered a skull fragment here belonging to an early hominin.
0: A what?
1: Hominin. It's a scientific family in the lineage of human evolution.
0: I see.
1: The earliest hominins broke off from chimpanzees and bonobos around 6 million years ago. Around 2 million years ago, the human genus Homo appeared. The first of many early Homo fossils, Homo habilis, were discovered here.
0: So what you're saying is, we're standing where some of the very first humans were known to live?
1: Well, members of the human genus. It takes at least another 1.7 million years for modern humans to emerge.
0: 2 million minus 1.7 million equals 300,000. So, modern humans have been around for 300,000 years?
1: According to the fossil record. Pretty cool, right?
0: It is. But why are we here? And wouldn't you know it, another text.
1: It says, "No questions. You are here to bury a box." A box? What box?
0: I said no questions. The leather box behind the boulder.
1: Found it.
0: The hole must be as deep as the volume of the package. Now that's really creepy.
1: Why?
0: Those instructions don't remind you of something?
1: Not really.
0: Remember when we first tried out to be problem solvers? Aunt Murgatroyd had us bury a box in Vernon Woods?
1: That's right. I'm sure it's just a coincidence.
0: Maybe.
1: All right, we need to measure the box and dig a hole. I'd prefer not to use my hands this time.
0: What's this chipped stone?
1: Whoa, that must be an Aldewan stone.
0: A what?
1: The oldest tool used by a species in the human genus. They are used for cutting, chopping, and scraping.
0: How about measuring and digging?
1: Sure, let's see. The box is 4 stones long, 3 stones wide, and 2 stones high.
0: The formula for volume is length times width times height. Plugging in the measurements, we get 4 times 3 times 2.
1: 4 times 3 equals 12. Times 2 equals 24. We have to bury this box 24 stones deep? Come on.
0: I'm not sure we should bury it at all.
1: Why? If we don't, we can't become moles.
0: If Olduvi Gorge becomes a major anthropological site, whatever we bury here could become fossilized.
1: So?
0: So what if it's discovered later? Like 2 million years later? Have you heard of something called the butterfly effect?
1: Of course. That's the theory that everything is connected somehow. And that a small change here could cause large altered consequences somewhere else.
0: Exactly. If a butterfly flaps its wings in New York, it could cause a hurricane in Japan.
1: I don't know if I believe in all that.
0: Really? Didn't we experience the butterfly effect firsthand with the trolls and ice cream and soccer?
1: True, I guess. But this is different. We're 2 million years in the past. Who knows what burying this box will do to the future? Besides, if we don't bury it, we won't get the job, and it'll just be another failed mole hunt.
0: Looks like we're stuck between an Aldewan store and a hard place. Wait, what are you doing?
1: Digging the hole.
0: What about the butterfly effect?
1: The way I see it, we've been bouncing around the past for well over a year now, and nothing too drastic has happened. Maybe it's harder to permanently alter the space-time continuum than we think.
0: Sure, but 2 million years is a long time for alteration.
1: But if we don't figure out how to stop the moles and pogs, they could take control of the future.
0: You're right. Here goes nothing.

0: All done.
1: Whew. Burying the box 24 stones deep is no easy task.
0: What now? Should we head back?
1: Anything new from the mystery employer?
0: Nope.
1: Let's go then. I'll set the time radio. Relax, Molly. I'm going as fast as I can. It takes a long time to spin the dial forward 2 million years.
0: Max, that wasn't me.
1: Huh? Oh boy, it's a member of Homo habilis. Sup, dude?
0: Yikes! I think we may have used his tools without asking.
1: That didn't sound happy.
0: Still no answer from our mystery employer.
1: Hey, at least burying the box didn't change anything. We dug a hole 2 million years ago with an Aldwan stone. Now I dig with a Minecraft shovel. And best of all, we don't have tails like early humans did.
0: Finally, a text from the mystery employer. He says, dig up the box. Is he serious? Yes, I'm serious.
1: Okay, I'll go dig up the box. But when? Olduvai Gorge is a lot different now than it was 2 million years ago.
0: A lot can change in 2 million years. The landscape, plants and animals, there's even a museum here now.
1: So how are we going to find out where we buried the box? Much less dig it up.
0: Look at this pamphlet. Doesn't that scrap of leather kind of look like part of the box?
1: Holy smokes! It's on display in the museum!
0: Are we really going to steal an artifact from a museum? It doesn't feel right.
1: It's not an artifact. We buried it, remember?
0: I know. But it's become an artifact. I can't believe it was even fossilized.
1: That's what's so special about Olduvai Gorge. The lava flows and ash deposits made perfect conditions for fossilization.
0: So how are we going to steal it?
1: I'm sure the museum is locked up tight at night. For this job, we'll need to make like moles and hide in plain sight. Or in this case, steal in plain sight.
0: Lucky for us, the box scrap is displayed on the main wall outside of a display case. The only thing is the security guards and the crowds.
1: We can use the crowd to blend in. Even if someone sees us steal the scrap, we can hoof it and disappear with a time radio.
0: Then the only issue is the guards. There are two rotating around the main room like the hands of a clock.
1: One is fast and one is slow, like the second and minute hands.
0: Except for every lap the fast guard walks, the slow one does 1/4 of a lap.
1: Let's call the main display the starting line. The exit is directly opposite the display case, or at 1/2 a lap.
0: We need to find a window of time where each guard is as far away from the main display and the exit as possible so we can grab the box scrap and get away.
1: So we need the guards as close to 1/4 of a lap and 3/4 of a lap when we move in.
0: Let's start with the fast guard. When he gets to 1/4 of a lap, the slow guard will still be too close to the display case. But when he gets to 3/4 of a lap, the slow guard will have completed 3/4 of a 1/4 lap.
1: 3/4 times 1/4 is the same as 0.75 times 0.25.
0: Let's take away the decimals to make the multiplication easier. 0.75 times 25 is the same as 75 times 20 plus 75 times 5.
1: 75 times 20 is just 75 times 10 times 2. That's pretty easy. 75 times 10 is 750, times 2 is 1500.
0: 75 times 5 is just 70 times 5 plus 5 times 5. 70 times 5 is 350, plus 5 times 5 is 25, for a total of 375.
1: 1500 plus 375 is 1875.
0: Add back the decimal and we get 0.1875.
1: So, when the fast guard has completed 3/4 or 0.75 laps, the slow guard will have completed 0.1875 laps.
0: On the flip side, when the fast guard has completed 3 laps, the slow guard will be at 3/4 laps.
1: But we need both guards near 1/4 and 3/4.
0: Exactly. As the fast guard approaches 3.25 laps, the slow guard will have completed 1 minus 0.1875 laps. 0.8125 laps.
1: So which scenario should we use? The one where the fast guard is at 3/4 laps or at 3 1/4 laps?
0: It depends. Do we want the fast guard approaching or leaving the main display when we grab the box scrap?
1: Approaching? No, leaving.
0: Right. That way his back is to us. So 3 1/4 laps it is. Here he comes around his third lap. Ready?
1: Go!

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Our associate producer is Max Kamaski. 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

0: Hey there, folks, and welcome back to What If World, the show where your questions and ideas inspire off-the-cuff stories. I'm Mr. Eric, your host, and I'm joined, for the very first time, in the What If World studio by the one and only Rory!
1: Hi, my name is Rory. My what if question is, what if the dog turned into a door with a face and a mouth and ears and feet and legs? And that's my what if question. Goodbye, I love your studio and your show.
0: Wait, thank you so much for your question. And you, guess what? You don't have to leave because you're going to be part of the story. So, Rory, I love that question because one of my favorite characters in What If World is Fred the Dog! Hey there, Rory, how are you?
1: Good.
0: I thought it was somebody talking about me. Was that somebody talking about me?
1: No, that's actually me.
0: It was you? Oh, I love when people ask what if questions about me, Fred the Dog, because I'm so special.
1: Wait. All of it wasn't all the way about you, because you turned into a door.
0: Wait a second. I turned into a door?
1: Yeah.
0: So this is some sort of Rory Fredori story?
1: Yeah.
0: You know, I've always wondered how it is that I can come and go from What If World into the What Is studio.
1: But I maybe wanted to turn into a door that had ears and legs and feet and hands and eyes and nose and mouth and a beard.
0: A beard!
1: And teeth and a body.
0: Okay.
1: And there.
0: Wow, I am the door. And you know what?
1: Well, other characters have to be in the story. Let's just start in Mr. Eric.
0: Okay. All right, so let's find out what if Fred the Dog turned into a door. Your story starts after a quick break. Once upon a time, there was a dog named Fred. And Fred, for the last few years, had lived in What If World.
2: Oh, it's pretty nice living in What If World. You know, anything I can imagine can come true. People are asking questions about me all the time. But there's someone I really miss. Rory. I didn't get to spend much time with you.
0: What? Rory, how did you get here to What If World?
1: Mr. Leg said I could be in the story.
0: Oh, I'm so proud of you going to What If World. Are you proud of yourself?
1: Yeah.
0: Oh, well, if you need help, you just ask.
1: Fred, but I'm actually in the studio.
0: Well, you're in the studio and in What If World.
1: This time, I'm in the studio.
0: My brain is bending. It's like, and also my body is bending. I'm turning into a... Hey, I'm a door with arms and legs and a body and a tongue and a beard for some reason, but also teeth, which I didn't really have so many of when I was an old dog in What Is World, but now I got them all back. That's so great.
1: You're welcome, Fred.
0: Thank you. You're right, I didn't say thank you yet, but thank you. So now I'm a door, and if you open me up, Rory, we can go anywhere you want. Where should we go?
1: Chuck E. Cheese and Legoland.
0: Chuck E. Cheese and Legoland? Oh,
1: yeah,
0: we're going
1: to
0: get sued.
1: We'll have to drive to Chuck E. Cheese, but then drive to the airport, then fly to Legoland.
0: Okay. I mean, you're going to walk through me like a door.
1: Here is your money.
0: Oh, thank you. I need some money for Chuck E. Cheese.
1: Even a ticket for the claw.
0: For the claw game? I get to play the claw game? Oh, I hope I win something.
1: But there's 1,000 tickets.
0: That's so many.
1: So you could try to get the one that you want. But if you don't,
0: Oh, yeah.
1: Just play a different one.
0: Yeah, because you can't win every game. What fun would that be if you did?
1: And I opened the door, so now we're in the car.
0: Rory's driving the car, so that should be fine. And Rory was just driving the car through What If World, which, folks at home, remember that your 4 almost 5-year-olds are definitely not supposed to drive cars. But if they go to What If World, apparently it's fine?
2: I'm not sure I agree with that, Rory, you're all over the road!
0: Oh wait, the road just keeps going wherever you go. Are we there yet?
1: Yeah.
0: Oh, thank goodness, because I have
1: to
0: use the little
1: parking spot too.
0: Oh, good. A good parking spot. Is it in the shade?
1: Today, all of the Chuck E. Cheese park spots, they have shade.
3: Hello. Welcome to...
1: This is Chuck E. Cheese's.
3: I know, it's Chunky Choosers. Yes, indeed.
1: No, I said Chuck E. Cheese.
0: Yes, yes. You say that word. Every time you say it, the word Chunky Choosers appears. I don't know why. I can't explain it.
3: So, welcome. I am Chuck Thunkle. And you are now in my lair. And you can play the claw game if you like.
1: Claws work like first. There's toys at the bottom.
2: Whoa,
1: then you try to get the
2: hard
1: one you want. But if you want to play, you
2: it
1: have to have tickets
2: or
1: money.
2: Tickets left
1: then in. Put it in that thing. But then
0: I'm losing a lot of tickets.
2: Hey, Rory!
1: Turn it is that in until we get to the one we put
2: close
1: in, then press the button,
2: what?
1: Then it'll go down to the one you want.
2: I should win for sure.
1: But then, when it picks up, sometimes it just drops.
0: Okay, one more.
1: Said sometimes.
0: Two more.
1: Not all the time.
0: Oh, Worry. When you were describing how to use the claw game, I used up all 1,000 tickets trying to get the one toy. And I didn't get it. Our friend Dory Rory's story is... What?
1: I still have more tickets.
0: Wow, more tickets. Oh, thank you.
1: I'll play the claw because I have 1,000 tickets too.
3: Rory. Oh, you are a master. Even though you lose some, you don't give up. You keep trying.
0: Not that one. That's the most valuable toy of all. It's the Dory toy.
1: Yay! That's the one I wanted!
0: Oh, but with the Dory toy, if you put that key into any door, it will open up to a special place.
1: Is it Legoland?
0: It's actually called Loogie Land.
1: I throw it away.
0: What?
1: I'll try to get the elephant one, the purple elephant one.
2: Rory, wait, we're being drawn into Loogie Land. The portal key magic was too powerful.
1: Hey, I got the toy.
3: And you got the toy the elephant toy you were after.
4: It's a really big elephant.
2: We're in Loogie Land.
1: No, we're in Legoland. That just took us to Legoland.
2: Yes, exactly. But when you say that word, for some reason, the word Loogie shows up. It's like that place that you're talking about, but legally distinct from it. Who knew? But it's full of plastic blocks built up into all kinds of creations. And look, your elephant turned into a plastic block elephant. He's saying... I don't know how I'm going to fart now that I'm a plastic block elephant. Well, I think they figured it out.
0: And Rory and Fred explored Loogie Land. They climbed up on all of the towers. They built their own Loogie Land city. They even created people.
5: My liege, Rory, you have created me. What should I do for thee?
1: Do the things you actually want.
2: You are such a kind creator.
0: Hey, Rory, look what I made. It's a giant monster.
1: Leap and build on, build on, build on, build
6: on. You made me into a little cutie, Rory.
1: Blake, Blake, Blake, Blake.
6: Oh, now I'm just wind again.
2: Wow, Rory.
1: So the cutie and the monster are all broken.
2: So we'll put a cutie and a monster together and see what happens?
1: What? No.
2: We're going to use their blocks to make something altogether different.
1: Yeah. We're going to make something different, but a lot of things made with the blocks.
2: I see. Now, Rory, I noticed you've been using these doors to get wherever your imagination wants to take you. Has it been hard for you?
1: I don't really know.
2: I don't really know either.
1: I'm back at the Chuck E. Cheese where we were just at Chunky Chooses.
4: Wow, how we get back to Chunky Chooses? It's like, I thought I was the door, but you have magic door powers. Do you think maybe every kid has a door to What If World inside of them?
1: Well, only I do.
4: Only you do for this story. Do you think if someone else asks a what if question and Mr. Eric answers it, it's kind of like they are making a door to What If World all on their own?
1: Yeah. But wow. I really have magic door powers.
4: Well, where should we go to one last place before we say bye-bye?
1: Oh, wait. Let's go back to that land.
4: Oh, Loogie Land?
1: Yeah, Loogie Land.
4: Okay. Whoa! Your magic door powers are even better than mine! I can just use my helicopter tongue like this. Oh, I licked a loogie. Yeah, oh, there's so many plastic blocks around here. Well, you know what? I think we should build one more thing. A big plastic block castle that you can come visit me anytime you want.
1: So that's where you're gonna live. If you do that.
4: Well, right now I live in a tuna fish cabin on the moon.
1: I know, but with JFK. That's yeah. JFK home.
4: Yeah, but this could be like our
1: JFK,
4: little...
1: JFK, I wanted JFK to be in the story too.
7: What? I was just taking a bath and now I'm suddenly here. What happened? Who brought me here? Who's got magic door powers?
1: That's actually me.
7: You? I recognize you. You're that, Callie.
1: I'm Callie's brother.
7: Oh, you're that, Miss Karen.
1: I'm Callie's brother.
7: Rory, it's so nice to officially meet you.
1: I even have mad door powers.
7: I know.
1: That can blink us to any place we want.
7: Yeah, I was just taking a tuna fish bath, and now suddenly I'm here with you covered in tuna fish. By the way, are you hungry for any tuna fish?
1: Do you have any French toast? Or pancakes or waffles?
7: You know what? We don't have any French toast or pancakes. Well then, Rory.
1: I can only go to a land like that. And we can build one with all of

0: No. Actually, we didn't eat it all. We didn't make it all.
1: No, there's plenty left. Nom, nom, nom. Oh, it's all good.
0: Now I'm giving it to JF Cat.
2: Oh, yeah. Oh, that's good. Oh, nom, nom. Okay, my hunger's full and my bunger's full. How about you?
0: My hunger and my bunger aren't full yet.
2: Well, then I guess you need to have more French toast.
0: Nom, nom, nom, nom. There, my bunger and my hunger are full.
3: Then can you say the two words that make this story come to a close?
0: The end. Oh, wait, we're back at World of Word. And now the moon is at World of World.
3: Wow, yeah, the moon is at. We were telling that story for a long time.
0: And now JF Cat and Fred the Dog could see us.
2: You brought us into the studio.
4: Well, it's so nice to visit.
0: No, I just brought the moon into the studio. That means I brought your home.
2: Ah, Rory, this moon is a little too big for my studio.
5: I'm kind of squished here, Rory. Could you shrink down the moon a little bit, please?
3: Oh, thanks. Well, Rory, what was your favorite part of the story?
0: That we go to Chuck E. Cheese's, a different Chuck E. Cheese called Chuck E. Cheese's.
3: Yeah, that part was really fun. I liked when you made the monster into a little cutie and how you used your magic door powers to do pretty much whatever you want. That was cool. Do you think kids at home can use their imagination to do the same kind of stuff?
0: Yeah.
3: Yeah. And do you want to tell the kids anything else about yourself?
0: You could tell them.
3: Okay.
0: About my...
3: Is that okay?
0: Yeah.
3: Well, I'm gonna say a few things about Rory, and you can correct me if I'm wrong. So, right now, Rory's pronouns are he, him.
0: My pronouns are always gonna be he, him.
3: And then you really like cooking, and...
0: And my favorite animal is giraffes.
3: Yeah, yeah, and we saw giraffes. We see the giraffes at the zoo.
0: Yeah, but the Bronx Zoo in New York.
3: And you like wearing your like 17 million Ninja Turtle
0: shirts. But today when I wear it, Ezra says, and you're wearing Ninja Turtles again.
3: Ninja Turtles again. Yep, you liked wearing that Ninja Turtle stuff, and Ezra always talks to you about it. Do you want to give a shout out to Ezra and say hi to him?
0: Hey Ezra, I'm just having a shout out with you. I know you really love me, and I love you. Why? Because you're doing play dates.
3: Oh, what an absolutely tremendous shout out. Thank you, Rory. I'm gonna talk to the folks at home for a minute, and then you're gonna take us out of the episode. So hang tight. Folks at home, the actual story I told with Rory was twice as long as this. We told it around bedtime, and you wouldn't believe the kind of things he was talking to me about. Our upcoming move to New York, his thoughts about tall buildings, based off of an offhand comment I'd made, when a friend might invite him over for a playdate. Those parts of the story were just for me and Rory, but I want to remind you that making up a silly story together with your family also gives you the chance to express so many thoughts. Give yourself a quiet moment after listening to this episode. What thought has been tucked away in your mind, just waiting for a moment to come out? Maybe you can turn it into a what-if question. Maybe you can bring it up in conversation with your grown-up and either work through it with a story or just talk and give them a chance to listen. Supporters of What If World will hear a version of this story with a few priceless Rory outtakes at the end. In my completely biased opinion, I'd like to thank my special guest, Rory, Karen O'Keefe, my co-creator, my producer, Miss Lynn Craig Martinson, for our theme song, and all you kids at home who know that inside of you is a door that can lead anywhere. Okay, Rory, do you remember what we say at the end of each episode?
0: And then we meet again, keep wandering.
3: Nice work, Rory. I'm so proud of you.
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What kind of tasks would you do? Here's some music about my favorite robot, Wall-E.

0: is Skye, and I'm 9 years old. It's story time. It's about this girl named Imogene who, one day, she wakes up to the sound of her pet bird tapping at the door with its beak and flapping madly. And she opens the door, the bird flutters to her shoulder, and she goes downstairs to check the mail, and everything is just different and just sort of like she's living in a dream, like living in one of her dreams. Like, it's just beautiful and perfect for her. And she sees a castle on the top of a hill, so she goes up to find guards standing around an empty throne. When she arrives in there, to her surprise and confusion, they crown her the new queen. But then she just barely sat down on the throne, and she hears marching and drums coming over the hills. There are invaders coming. So there's a big battle, and eventually she and her army wins, and everything is happy. Then she wakes up. It was all just a dream. But then when she actually does go outside, she sees that same new world, and people cheering her name in the streets, like, "Yay, Imogene, you won the battle!" This is ICANN on HD2. Thanks for listening.
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2: I like a chicharroni like they make at home, or a healthy fish with a big backbone. I'm Abraham DeLacy, Giuseppe Casey, Thomas O'Malley, O'Malley the alley cat. I've got that wanderlust, gotta walk the scene, gotta kick up highway dust, feel the grass that's green, gotta strut them city streets, showing off my E-clad, yeah, telling my friends of the social elite, or some cute cat I happen to meet, that I'm Abraham DeLacy, Giuseppe Casey, Thomas O'Malley, O'Malley the alley cat.

0: the highway, prince of the boulevard, duke of the avant-garde. The world is my backyard. 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Calcutta to Rome, or home sweet home in Paris. Magnifique, you all. 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Make no mistake for me. 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O'Malley, the alley cat. That's right, and I'm very proud of that. Yeah.
1: Thomas O'Malley cat. I have two cats. One is named Tiny, and the other is Biggie. Do you have any pets? Sometimes pets can be your best friends. And this song from The Jungle Book is called That's What Friends Are For.

some percussion music. That's called Shear. Right Now is a piece of music based on Shakespeare's famous romantic tale of Romeo and Juliet.

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6: The Complete Works of Winnie the Pooh. The immortal stories from the books Winnie the Pooh and The House at Pooh Corner, and poems from When We Were Very Young and Now We Are Six by Alan Alexander Milne. Presented for radio, unabridged, in 18 parts. Produced by Christopher Toyne and performed by Peter Dennis. Part 1, in which we are introduced to Winnie the Pooh and some bees, and the stories begin, and in which Pooh and Piglet go hunting and nearly catch a woozle.

0: Hand in hand we come, Christopher Robin and I, to lay this book in your lap. Say you're surprised. Say you like it. Say it's just what you wanted. Because it's yours. Because we love you. In which we are introduced to Winnie the Pooh and some bees, and the stories begin. Here is Edward Bear coming downstairs now. Bump, bump, bump, on the back of his head, behind Christopher Robin. It is, as far as he knows, the only way of coming downstairs, but sometimes he feels that there really is another way, if only he could stop bumping for a moment and think of it. And then he feels that perhaps there isn't. Anyhow, here he is, at the bottom, and ready to be introduced to you. Winnie the Pooh. When I first heard his name, I said, just as you are going to say, but I thought he was a boy. So did I, said Christopher Robin. Then you can't call him Winnie. I don't. But you said, he's Winnie the Pooh. Don't you know what the means? Ah, yes, now I do, I said quickly. And I hope you do too, because it is all the explanation you're going to get. Sometimes Winnie the Pooh likes a game of some sort when he comes downstairs, and sometimes he likes to sit quietly in front of the fire and listen to a story. This evening, what about a story? Said Christopher Robin. What about a story? I said. Could you very sweetly tell Winnie the Pooh one? I suppose I could, I said. What sort of stories does he like? About himself, because he's that sort of bear. Oh, I see. So could you very sweetly? I'll try, I said. So I tried. Once upon a time, a very long time ago now, about last Friday, Winnie the Pooh lived in a forest all by himself under the name of Sanders. What does under the name mean? Asked Christopher Robin. It means he had the name over the door in gold letters and lived under it. Winnie the Pooh wasn't quite sure, said Christopher Robin.
1: Now I am,
0: said a growly voice. Then I will go on, said I. One day when he was out walking, he came to an open place in the middle of the forest, and in the middle of this place was a large oak tree, and from the top of the tree there came a loud buzzing noise. Winnie the Pooh sat down at the foot of the tree, put his head between his paws and began to think. First of all, he said to himself,
1: That buzzing noise means something. You don't get a buzzing noise like that, just buzzing and buzzing without its meaning something. If there's a buzzing noise, somebody's making a buzzing noise. And the only reason for making a buzzing noise that I know of is because you're a bee.
0: Then he thought another long time and said,
1: And the only reason for being a bee that I know of is making honey.
0: And then he got up and said,
1: And the only reason for making honey is so as I can eat it.
0: So he began to climb the tree. He climbed and he climbed and he climbed, and as he climbed, he sang a little song to himself. It went like this.
1: Isn't it funny how a bear likes honey? Buzz, buzz, buzz. I wonder why he does.
0: Then he climbed a little further, and a little further, and then just a little further. By that time, he'd thought of another song.
1: It's a very funny thought that if bears were bees, they'd build their nests at the bottom of trees. And that being so, if the bees were bears, we shouldn't have to climb up all these stairs.
0: He was getting rather tired by this time, so that is why he sang a complaining song. He was nearly there now. And if he just stood on that branch...
1: Oh, help!
0: Said Pooh as he dropped 10 feet on the branch below him.
1: If only I hadn't,
0: he said as he bounced 20 feet onto the next branch.
1: You see what I meant to do,
0: he explained as he turned head over heels and crashed onto another branch 30 feet below.
1: What I meant to do... Of course it was rather...
0: He admitted as he slithered very quickly through the next 6 branches.
1: It all comes, I suppose,
0: he decided as he said goodbye to the last branch, spun round three times, and flew gracefully into a gorse bush.
1: It all comes of liking honey so much. Oh, help!
0: He crawled out of the gorse bush, brushed the prickles from his nose, and began to think again. And the first person he thought of was Christopher Robin.
2: Was that me?
0: Said Christopher Robin in an awed voice, hardly daring to believe it. That was you. Christopher Robin said nothing, but his eyes got larger and larger, and his face got pinker and pinker. So Winnie the Pooh went round to his friend Christopher Robin, who lived behind a green door in another part of the forest.
1: Good morning, Christopher Robin, he said.
0: Good morning, Winnie the Pooh, said you.
1: I wonder if you've got such a thing as a balloon about you.
0: A balloon?
1: Yes, I just said to myself coming along, I wonder if Christopher Robin has such a thing as a balloon about him. I just said it to myself, thinking of balloons and wondering.
0: What do you want a balloon for? You said. Winnie the Pooh looked round to see that nobody was listening, put his paw to his mouth and said in a deep whisper,
2: Honey.
0: But you don't get honey with balloons.
1: I do,
0: said Pooh. Well, it just happened that you had been to a party the day before at the house of your friend Piglet, and you had balloons at the party. You had had a big green balloon, and one of Rabbit's relations had had a big blue one, and had left it behind, being really too young to go to a party at all. And so you had brought the green one and the blue one home with you. Which one would you like? You asked Pooh. He put his head between his paws and thought very carefully.
1: It's like this,
0: he said.
1: When you go after honey with a balloon, the great thing is not to let the bees know you're coming. Now, if you have a green balloon, they might think you were only part of the tree and not notice you. And if you have a blue balloon, they might think you were only part of the sky and not notice you. And the question is, which is most likely?
0: Wouldn't they notice you underneath the balloon? You asked.
1: They might or they might not, said Winnie the Pooh. You never can tell with bees.
0: He thought for a moment and said,
1: I shall try to look like a small black cloud. That will deceive them.
0: Then you'd better have the blue balloon, you said. And so it was decided. Well, you both went out with the blue balloon. And you took your gun with you, just in case, as you always did. And Winnie the Pooh went to a very muddy place that he knew of and rolled and rolled and rolled until he was black all over. And then, when the balloon was blown up as big as big and you and Pooh were both holding onto the string, you let go suddenly and Pooh Bear floated gracefully up into the sky and stayed there, level with the top of the tree and about 20 feet away from it. Hooray! You shouted.
1: Isn't that fine?
0: Shouted Winnie the Pooh down to you.
1: What do I look like?
0: You look like a bear holding onto a balloon, you said.
1: Not,
0: said Pooh anxiously.
1: Not like a small black cloud in a blue sky.
0: Not very much.
1: Oh, well, perhaps from up here it looks different. And as I say, you never can tell with bees.
0: There was no wind to blow him nearer to the tree, so there he stayed. He could see the honey, he could smell the honey, but he couldn't quite reach the honey. After a little while he called down to you,
1: Christopher Robin,
0: he said in a loud whisper. Hello?
1: I think the bees suspect something.
0: What sort of thing?
1: I don't know, but something tells me that they're suspicious.
0: Perhaps they think you're after their honey.
1: It may be that. You never can tell with bees.
0: There was another little silence, and then he called down to you again.
1: Christopher Robin!
0: Yes?
1: Have you an umbrella in your house?
0: I think so.
1: I wish you would bring it out here and walk up and down with it and look up at me every now and then and say, Tut, tut, it looks like rain. I think if you did that, it would help the deception which we are practicing on these bees.
0: Well, you laughed to yourself. Silly old bear. But you didn't say it aloud because you were so fond of him, and you went home for your umbrella.
1: Oh, there you are!
0: Called down Winnie the Pooh as soon as you got back to the tree.
1: I was beginning to get anxious. I have discovered that the bees are now definitely suspicious.
0: Shall I put my umbrella up? You said.
1: Yes, but wait a moment. We must be practical. The important bee to deceive is the queen bee. Can you see which is the queen bee from down there?
0: No.
1: A pity. Well now, if you walk up and down with your umbrella saying, tut tut, it looks like rain, I shall do what I can by singing a little cloud song, such as a cloud might sing. Go!
0: So while you walked up and down and wondered if it would rain, Winnie the Pooh sang this song.
1: How sweet to be a cloud floating in the blue. Every little cloud always sings aloud. How sweet to be a cloud floating in the blue. It makes him very proud to be a little cloud.
0: The bees were still buzzing as suspiciously as ever. Some of them indeed left their nests and flew all round the cloud as it began the second verse of this song. And one bee sat down on the nose of the cloud for a moment and then got up again.

0: I have just been thinking, and I have come to a very important decision. These are the wrong sort of bees.
1: Are they?
0: Quite the wrong sort. So I should think they would make the wrong sort of honey, shouldn't you?
1: Would they?
0: Yes, so I think I shall come down.
1: How?
2: Asked you. Winnie the Pooh hadn't thought about this. If he let go of the string, he would fall.
0: Bump!
2: And he didn't like the idea of that. So he thought for a long time, and then he said,
0: Christopher Robin, you must shoot the balloon with your gun. Have you got your gun?
1: Of course I have, you said. But if I do that, it'll spoil the balloon, you said.
0: But if you don't,
2: said Pooh,
0: I shall have to let go, and that would spoil me.
2: When he put it like this, you saw how it was, and you aimed very carefully at the balloon and fired.
0: Oh!
2: Said Pooh.
1: Did I miss?
2: You asked.
0: You didn't exactly miss,
2: said Pooh,
0: but you missed the balloon.
1: I'm so sorry,
2: you said, and you fired again, and this time you hit the balloon, and the air came slowly out, and Winnie the Pooh floated down to the ground. But his arms were so stiff from holding onto the string of the balloon all that time that they stayed up straight in the air for more than a week. And whenever a fly came and settled on his nose, he had to blow it off. And I think, but I'm not sure, that that is why he was always called
0: Pooh.
2: Is that the end of the story? Asked Christopher Robin. That's the end of that one. There are others. About Pooh and me. And Piglet and Rabbit and all of you. Don't you remember? I do remember. And then when I try to remember, I forget. That day when Pooh and Piglet tried to catch the heffalump, they didn't catch it, did they? No. Pooh couldn't, because he hasn't any brain. Did I catch it? Well, that comes into the story. Christopher Robin nodded. I do remember, he said. Only Pooh doesn't very well, so that's why he likes having it told to him again. Because then it's a real story and not just a remembering. That's just how I feel, I said. Christopher Robin gave a deep sigh, picked his bear up by the leg, and walked off to the door, trailing Pooh behind him. At the door he turned and said, "Coming to see me have my bath?" "I might," I said. "I didn't hurt him when I shot him, did I?" "Not a bit." He nodded and went out, and in a moment I heard Winnie the Pooh, bump, bump, bump, going up the stairs behind him.

0: Us too. Wherever I am, there's always poo. There's always poo and me. Whatever I do, he wants to do.
1: Where are you going today?
0: Says Pooh.
1: Well, that's very odd, 'cause I was too. Let's go together,
0: says Pooh, says he.
1: Let's go together,
0: says Pooh. What's 11:22? I said to Pooh.

0: Pooh.
1: Let's frighten the dragons, I said to Pooh.
0: That's right, said Pooh to me.
1: I'm not afraid, I said to Pooh. And I held his paw and I shouted, Shoot, silly old dragons! And off they flew.
0: I wasn't afraid,
1: said Pooh, said he.
0: I'm never afraid with you.
1: So wherever I am, there's always Pooh. There's always Pooh and me. What would I do, I said to Pooh, if it wasn't for you? And Pooh said,
0: True. It isn't much fun for one, but two can stick together,
1: says Pooh, says he.
0: That's how it is,
1: says Pooh.

0: in which Pooh and Piglet go hunting and nearly catch a woozle. The Piglet lived in a very grand house in the middle of a beech tree, and the beech tree was in the middle of the forest, and the Piglet lived in the middle of the house. Next to his house was a piece of broken board which had "Trespassers Were" on it. When Christopher Robin asked the Piglet what it meant, he said it was his grandfather's name and had been in the family for a long time. Christopher Robin said you couldn't be called Trespassers Were, and Piglet said yes you could because his grandfather was, and it was short for Trespassers Will, which was short for Trespassers William. And his grandfather had had two names in case he lost one, Trespassers after an uncle, and William after Trespassers. "I've got two names," said Christopher Robin carelessly.
1: "Well, there you are. That proves it,"
0: said Piglet. One fine winter's day, when Piglet was brushing away the snow in front of his house, he happened to look up, and there was Winnie the Pooh. Pooh was walking round and round in a circle, thinking of something else, and when Piglet called out to him, he just went on walking.
1: "Hello,"
0: said Piglet.
1: "What are you doing?"
2: "Hunting," said Pooh.
1: "Hunting what?"
2: "Tracking something,"
0: said Winnie the Pooh very mysteriously.
1: "Tracking what?"
0: said Piglet, coming closer.
2: "That's just what I ask myself. I ask myself, what?"
1: "What do you think you'll answer?"
2: "I shall have to wait until I catch up with it," said Winnie the Pooh. "Now, look there."
0: He pointed to the ground in front of him.
2: "What do you see there?"
1: "Tracks," said Piglet. "Paw marks." He gave a little squeak of excitement. "Oh, Pooh, do you think it's a woozle?"
2: "It may be," said Pooh. "Sometimes it is, and sometimes it isn't. You never can tell with paw marks."
0: With these few words, he went on tracking, and Piglet, after watching him for a minute or two, ran after him. Winnie the Pooh had come to a sudden stop and was bending over the tracks in a puzzled sort of way.
1: "What's the matter?"
0: asked Piglet.
2: "It's a very funny thing," said Bear, "but there seem to be two animals now. This, whatever it was, has been joined by another, whatever it is, and the two of them are now proceeding in company. Would you mind coming with me, Piglet, in case they turn out to be hostile animals?"
0: Piglet scratched his ear in a nice sort of way and said that he had nothing to do until Friday and would be delighted to come in case it really was a woozle.
2: "You mean in case it really is two woozles?"
0: said Winnie the Pooh, and Piglet said that anyhow he had nothing to do until Friday. So off they went together. There was a small spinney of larch trees just here, and it seemed as if the two woozles, if that is what they were, had been going round this spinney. So round this spinney went Pooh and Piglet after them, Piglet passing the time by telling Pooh what his grandfather Trespassers Were had done to remove stiffness after tracking, and how his grandfather Trespassers Were had suffered in his later years from shortness of breath and other matters of interest. And Pooh, wondering what a grandfather was like, and if perhaps this was two grandfathers they were after now, and if so, whether he would be allowed to take one home and keep it, and what Christopher Robin would say. And still the tracks went on in front of them. Suddenly, Winnie the Pooh stopped and pointed excitedly in front of him.
2: "Look!"
1: "What?"
0: said Piglet with a jump,

0: and then, to show that he hadn't been frightened, he jumped up and down once or twice more in an exercising sort of way.
1: "The tracks,"
0: said Pooh.
1: "A third animal has joined the other two."
2: "Pooh,"
0: cried Piglet,
2: "do you think it is another woozle?"
1: "No,"
0: said Pooh,
1: "because it makes different marks. It is either two woozles and one as it might be whizzle, or two as it might be whizzles and one, if so it is, woozle. Let us continue to follow them."
0: So they went on, feeling just a little anxious now in case the three animals in front of them were of hostile intent. And Piglet wished very much that his grandfather were there instead of elsewhere. And Pooh thought how nice it would be if they met Christopher Robin suddenly, but quite accidentally, and only because he liked Christopher Robin so much. And then all of a sudden, Winnie the Pooh stopped again and licked the tip of his nose in a cooling manner, for he was feeling more hot and anxious than ever in his life before.
1: There were four animals in front of them. "Do you see, Piglet? Look at their tracks. Three, as it were, woozles, and one, as it was, whizzle. Another woozle has joined them."
0: And so it seemed to be. There were the tracks, crossing over each other here, getting muddled up with each other there. But quite plainly, every now and then, the tracks of four sets of paws.
2: "I think,"
0: said Piglet, when he had licked the tip of his nose too and found that it brought very little comfort,
2: "I think that I have just remembered something. I have just remembered something that I forgot to do yesterday and shan't be able to do tomorrow. So I suppose I really ought to go back and do it now."
1: "We'll do it this afternoon and I'll come with you,"
0: said Pooh.
2: "It isn't the sort of thing you could do in the afternoon,"
0: said Piglet quickly.
2: "It's a very particular morning thing that has to be done in the morning, and if possible between the hours of... what would you say the time was?"
1: "About 12,
0: said Winnie the Pooh, looking at the sun.
2: "Between, as I was saying, the hours of 12 and 12:05. So really, dear old Pooh, if you'll excuse me... What's that?"
0: Pooh looked up at the sky, and then, as he heard the whistle again, he looked up into the branches of a big oak tree, and then he saw a friend of his.
1: "It's Christopher Robin,"
0: he said.
2: "Ah, then you'll be all right," said Piglet. "You'll be quite safe with him. Goodbye."
0: And he trotted off home as quickly as he could, very glad to be out of all danger again. Christopher Robin came slowly down his tree. "Silly old bear," he said. "What were you doing? First you went round the spinney twice by yourself, and then Piglet ran after you, and you went round again together, and then you were just going round a fourth time."
1: "Wait a moment,"
0: said Winnie the Pooh, holding up his paw. He sat down and thought, in the most thoughtful way he could think. Then he fitted his paw into one of the tracks, and then he scratched his nose twice and stood up.
1: "Yes,"
0: said Winnie the Pooh.
1: "I see now,"
0: said Winnie the Pooh.
1: "I have been foolish and deluded,"
0: said he,
1: "and I am a bear of no brain at all."
0: "You're the best bear in all the world," said Christopher Robin soothingly.
1: "Am I?"
0: said Pooh hopefully, and then he brightened up suddenly.
1: "Anyhow,"
0: he said,
1: "it is nearly luncheon time."
0: So he went home for it.

0: Vespers. This poem, being in the library of the Queen's Doll's House, is spoken here by special permission. Little boy kneels at the foot of the bed, droops on the little hand's little gold head. Hush, hush, whisper who dares. Christopher Robin is saying his prayers. God bless Mummy. I know that's right. Wasn't it fun in the bath tonight? The cold so cold and the hot so hot. Oh, God bless Daddy. I quite forgot. If I open my fingers a little bit more, I can see Nanny's dressing gown on the door. It's a beautiful blue. But it hasn't a hood. Oh, God bless Nanny and make her good. Mine has a hood, and I lie in bed and pull the hood right over my head, and I shut my eyes and I curl up small, and nobody knows that I'm there at all. Oh, thank you, God, for a lovely day. And what was the other I had to say? I said, bless Daddy, so what can it be? Oh, now I remember it. God bless me. Little boy kneels at the foot of the bed, droops on the little hand's little gold head. Hush, hush, whisper who dares. Christopher Robin is saying his prayers.
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4: Have you ever wondered what it would be like to have magical powers? Coming up is Maestro Classics, The Sorcerer's Apprentice. But right now, let's go to the magical world of Harry Potter.

0: That's some music for a magical character named Harry Potter. Let's visit another wizard. This wizard comes from the magical mind of French composer Paul Dukas.
1: A very long time ago, there lived a great and feared sorcerer named Kobold. Kobold had an apprentice, Fritz by name, a boy of 12 who wanted to learn the art of sorcery, but who was also supremely lazy. This defect in Fritz's character, Kobold recognized, and so he only allowed Fritz to wash his mortars and pestles, return ingredients of his potions to their shelves, sweep the laboratory clean, and fill his well with water from the river. Only once had Fritz seen his master use his magical powers to fill the well. He had taken an ordinary broomstick from a corner of the room and, holding his hands majestically above his head, chanted. Aiden, Gollum, Fallum, Degs, broomstick now, grow arms and legs. Palin, Satum, Elon, Kel, bring river water and fill my well. At once the broomstick stood up, sprouted arms and feet, then picked up a pair of buckets, fetched water from the river, and poured it into the well until it was full. One day, the sorcerer was summoned to a nearby town and, expecting to return before sundown, he left Fritz in charge with only one task to perform. Fill the well with water from the river. So saying, he departed.
2: He's gone, smiled Fritz. Why should I work so hard to fill the well when an old broom can do it for me?
1: Eagerly, he lifted the sorcerer's pointed hat from its accustomed spot on the shelf and placed it on his own head. Then he uttered the magical words he had heard his master say. Aiden, Gollum, Fallum, Degs, broomstick now grow arms and legs. Palin, Satum, Elon, Kel, bring river water and fill my well.
3: The broomstick jumped to attention, out sprouted the arms and feet. To Fritz's amazement, two buckets appeared in his hands as if by magic, and with a lurch and a jerk, it was ready to go to work.
1: It took a step, and another, then two more, and two more. Then the broom headed off to the river.

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Soon, Fritz fell fast asleep, and he began to dream. He dreamed that he, Fritz, was the mighty and powerful sorcerer himself. That he could move the mountains on the land.

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And that he could control the seas and vast oceans. But his feet were getting wet. Was the river flowing in? He wondered.

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Indeed, there were 5 inches of water on the floor. No wonder his feet were soaking wet. But Fritz had no magic spell to stop the broom. In a panic, he grabbed an axe standing in a corner and splintered the broom. Once, twice, thrice, over and over. Until the broom lay in splinters on the floor, lifeless. Then a twitch, and another. Then each splinter of the broom stood up, each sprouted its own pair of arms and its own pair of feet. Each magically had its own pair of buckets. And they all started off together for the river.

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And still they came. 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

0: Then the sorcerer took hold of the whimpering Fritz by the scruff of the neck. And stood him directly in front of the open door. And without so much as a word, kicked him out.
1: Arcana's a place for kids.

0: The magic hour. 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
1: I'd like to go on a magical adventure. 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
2: Where did I put that book of spells?
1: With different powers like ice or fire. 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You're listening to

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This is a dance break on ICANN, and today we're going to be spending time in Spain, learning about a dance called flamenco. Flamenco is based on snapping and stomping and a lot of clapping. Let's practice a flamenco move together. Stand with your feet together. Now lift your left heel while keeping your right foot completely flat. Now drop your left heel and raise your right heel. You're kind of stomping with your two heels. Now go back and forth in a rhythm. Pop, pop, pop, pop. Up, down, up, down, up, down, up, down. Now add some stomps and add some claps. And now we're on our way to flamenco dancing. Practice your heel stomps with this santina.

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And right now, let's go to another dance called the Fandango. This is a dance usually in triple measure. That's similar to a waltz. 1, 2, 3, 1, 2, 3. In this Spanish dance, dancers start off slow, and gradually it gets faster over time. Let's listen to two different Fandangos.

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And he would sit in its shade all day and smell the flowers.

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All the other bulls ran around snorting and butting. 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

blue skies. Get your art supplies ready because it's art time on ICANN. Today we're going to be focusing on the primary color, blue. Think of all the things you can see that are blue. Right now we're going to listen to Rhapsody in Blue. A rhapsody in music means one movement. Here's a piece of music that's inspired by blue.

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Blue is one of the three primary colors. That's red, yellow, and blue. What is your favorite type of blue? There are different shades and tints of blue. Shades mean you add dark or black to the color, so it becomes darker. And that's a shade of regular blue. If you added a little bit of white to blue, that would be a light blue. And that is a tint. This piece of music is the truest blue you can imagine. It's bright blue music.

You're listening to Art Time on iCan, and today we're talking about the color blue. The word blue can mean different things. If it's a feeling, it could mean sad. Or if it's music, it can mean the blues. Blues is a type of musical form that started by the African Americans in the Deep South of the United States. And this piece of music was inspired by that type of blue.

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Coming up is story time. Right now, we're going to stay in the blue family. Did you know a painting or a piece of art that only uses one color, like blue, would be called monochromatic? Mono means one, and chromatic means color. Put them together, and you have all blue. And since we've been talking about blue, this has been a monochromatic day.

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2: 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I would probably do a tropical adventure and see lots of birds and pandas and red pandas, because I really like learning about animals. 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

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Many years ago, in a faraway land, there lived a prince named Jacob who was looking for someone special to marry. But that someone had to be a real princess. The prince met a lot of young ladies, but none of them was the right one, so he kept looking. Until one night, in the middle of a ferocious thunderstorm, there was a knock at the castle door. The king was up late, so he went to the door. Outside stood a young woman. She was soaking wet. "Please give me shelter," she implored. The worried king asked how she came to be alone in the night. "My family and I were traveling through the forest. It was so dark and stormy that we lost each other. I walked till I saw the light in the castle." By now, the queen had awakened too. She took the young lady to the guest room. Then the queen asked her servants to put 60 mattresses and pile them up on the bed. Then the queen carefully put a little pom-pom under the 60 mattresses. The young lady climbed up the 60 mattresses, and then the young lady read herself a story so it could make her sleepy. Then the queen talked to the king and said, "I put a little pom-pom under the 60 mattresses, and if she sleeps good, that means she is not a princess. But if she does feel the pom-pom, she is a princess," said the queen. "If she is a princess, she can marry Prince Jacob. And tomorrow, let's ask her what her name is." Then that next day, King Eric and Queen Catherine asked the young lady how she slept. They also asked her what her name was, and the young lady said, "Isabel." "Oh, and I slept bad. My back hurts," the young lady answered. Then Prince Jacob came. He quickly fell in love with Isabel. His parents told him she was a real princess. Prince Jacob said, "She does not need to be a real princess because she was so beautiful that she didn't need to be a princess." Then that day, King Eric sent out his servants to find Princess Isabel's parents. After an hour of looking, they found Isabel's parents. A week later, Prince Jacob and Princess Isabel got married and had a lovely daughter named Matilda. And 1 year later, they got a cat named Lauren. They also got two dogs. One was named Kate the guard dog and Lily the pug. 2 years later, the Queen Isabel had a handsome baby boy named William. William was very loved like his sister. The Queen Isabel had twins, one boy and one girl. The boy's name was Jack and the girl's name was Leia. And from now on, they lived happily ever after. 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

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Banks are failing too. But who cares if those skies are gray? 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

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How could I let a smile be my umbrella when it was stormy weather all the time? 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

0: Yes, sir!
1: How would you spend $1 million? My friend Oliver would probably spend it on an underwater adventure.
2: This is an underwater adventure. 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

And some of the jellyfish have, like, little lights that pop up. 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Pink, green, red. My name is Oliver, and I'm 6 years old. This is ICANN on HD2.

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Coming up is From the Top with young musicians who are just like you. Right now is Looking for Romance, a song from Bambi.

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0: 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I asked my friend Duncan what kind of adventure he would want to go on. And this is what he came up with.
1: I would be on an adventure. Like the ones in Indiana Jones. Fighting bad guys. And being really brave. Escaping dangerous things. Like spiders just clumping up to make a big ball. That would scare me, so I would run away from that. I'm Duncan, and I'm 11 years old. Thank you for listening.

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0: You're listening to From the Top, where outstanding young musicians come to play. I'm your host, Peter Dugan. You just heard 18-year-old Daniel Hodosh perform Fritz Kreisler's miniature Viennese March. I had the pleasure of joining him on the piano for that performance. You know, I play a lot of repertoire in my career, across different genres, historical periods, and geographies, and I love discovering new composers. But today, we're going back to the all-stars. We're going to be hearing Beethoven, Samuel Barber, Tchaikovsky, Liszt. It's going to be a really fun show. And I particularly get excited when I see how young people relate to music by composers from centuries ago. You know, it's a way for them to connect to history and to connect with our shared human experience. It's going to be a great show, folks. Let's meet 18-year-old Daniel Hodosh, whose brilliant performance of Kreisler's miniature Viennese March kicked off our program. Daniel is a Jack Kent Cook young artist who came from Budapest, Hungary to study at the Colburn School in Los Angeles. And Daniel knew without a doubt that leaving home and exploring a different part of the world would help him grow, not just as a musician, but as a person.
1: Hello, everyone. My name is Daniel Hodosh. I'm an 18-year-old violinist from Hungary, and I'm currently studying at the Colburn Music Academy in Los Angeles, California. I grew up in Budapest, which is a very culturally diverse city, and there's a lot of opportunities to hear different kinds of music and basically all kinds of arts. So my parents are non-musicians. They work in tech support, and my sister used to play the flute, but just for fun. I got started playing the violin because my parents always brought me to a lot of classical music performances that I really enjoyed. And I remember seeing the violin, I always knew that that's the instrument I wanted to play. I studied at the Liszt Academy of Music in Budapest for 4 years. And after a while, I felt like it would be a good idea to move abroad and study. In music, it's a profession where it's always good to hear different perspectives. So this was my first time coming to the United States, and it was definitely very different from what I was used to growing up, but it didn't take a lot of time to get used to this new environment.
2: Okay, fine. Fine.
1: So Los Angeles is like a much bigger city than Budapest. There's much more people. And as soon as I got off the airplane, my first impression was that the city is a bit chaotic and everybody's just running around. Some of the differences I noticed in the American people is that they are probably more open-minded. This is definitely a generalization, but that's what I found. I consider myself a perfectionist, but I also know that the concept of perfection is not something that's necessarily possible. But being perfectionist is definitely very helpful to get to a certain level, even though what we're striving for is not possible, because there's always going to be something that's not perfect. In the future, I would definitely like to become a professional violinist, and I think I would enjoy doing a variety of activities, both performing and maybe teaching. Ideally, I would probably do a combination of playing chamber music and solo, maybe. I would say, since I keep a pretty strict routine practicing, it doesn't give me the opportunity to think about whether or not I want to do this. So I just wake up and start practicing every day.

0: You know, when I meet a young musician like Daniel who has left their home behind and moved to a new country to study music, I'm just amazed by the courage and the commitment that it takes to make a choice like that. We're now going to hear from a 17-year-old soprano, Amelia Rhines, from Pittsburgh, Pennsylvania. And I was so excited when I heard she'd be singing Samuel Barber's Sure on This Shining Night. It's always been one of my favorites ever since I performed it with my wife, Kara Dugan, the great mezzo-soprano, when we were just getting to know each other, dating as students at the Juilliard School. And this was the very first song we did together. So it holds a special place in my heart. Well, Amelia, welcome to From the Top.
1: Thank you.
0: It's so great to have you. And you're going to sing one of my favorite songs. What is this beautiful piece of music you have for us?
1: Yes, so I'll be singing Sure in the Shining Night, composed by Samuel Barber.
0: And who's there with you at the piano?
1: Yes, Mr. Brian Helsel.
0: Great. Well, whenever you're ready, you two can take it from the top.

0: 17-year-old Amelia Rhines from Pittsburgh, Pennsylvania, sang Sure on This Shining Night by Samuel Barber. She was joined by Brian Helsel at the piano, and Amelia is one of our Jack Kent Cook young artists. Amelia, that fills the whole room, and or in this case, the airwaves, and it was just gorgeous.
1: Thank you so much.
0: You've had the opportunity to sing in some really cool places. It's one of the perks of being an artist. Tell me some of the most memorable spots you've performed and what it felt like being there.
1: Yeah, definitely. So first thing I can think of is when I went to Ireland last summer with the Pittsburgh Girls Choir. And I was there with my director, Catherine Barnard. And we got to sing in these beautiful cathedrals. And basically just like tall gray stone walls, and just any sound you make would just keep resonating around. And she was telling us, like, after a really beautiful performance, just the energy keeps like bouncing off the walls and you can feel it. And not only could you hear it like when we were done singing, but you could still just feel it. Yeah. And I think another place was I did the Eastman like summer program last year, and it was really, I kind of snuck in one day to their biggest theater there. And it was just getting to walk around it in the dark by myself and just really looking. God, the lights were out, and it was like this big, empty, beautiful place just full of art. Like, even though I was kind of scared someone was gonna like bust in and kick me out, it was still just really beautiful. And getting to sing a little bit of Porgy Amor, the first aria I've learned, and just getting to sing some of that just on the stage by myself.
0: That sounds magical. Mm-hmm. Amelia, I know there's a venue in your hometown of Pittsburgh that has special significance to you, and you've gotten involved there. Tell me a little bit about the National Opera House.
1: I'm having, as part of like my senior project to close out the year, this recital to benefit the NOH. That was the very first Black opera house in America, and wow. Founded by Mary Cardwell Dawson.
0: What does it mean to you to be part of this organization?
1: To have this like national landmark of something so wonderful, just of opportunities created for people that opportunities are often taken away from. It's just to see that, and to see this kind of, there's other Black people in the opera industry from even starting from before them.
0: Right. And now you're part of this legacy, you know, that goes way back. You volunteered recently with Dare to Dream. Tell me all about it.
1: Dare to Dream is a nonprofit that basically started to give attention and opportunity to kids who've been affected by violence in their communities. The first time I was there was actually for this benefit, talking about police brutality. And they were brought in the families of people who had been lost to police brutality. And it was, it was a very emotional experience, definitely. But then I saw just like what music can really mean to people, because then I got to talk to one of the victims' moms afterwards and how much it meant to her hearing me sing. And that was something I still think about and still feel really strongly about, and I'm really glad I could be a source of light for her.
0: Yeah. What did you sing?
1: I first sang I Wish I Was Home from The Wiz, and then I, at the end, sang Rise Up, Andre Day.
0: Nice. Now, like, what's the difference for you in terms of singing, say, Porgy Amor, and then singing, you know, a song from The Wiz?
1: Honestly, I think for me, classical kind of hits a little harder, but both really beautiful.
0: That's great. I mean, that speaks to the power of this repertoire and to the fact that you connect to it. Mm. It's necessary. If you're going to do this music, you have to connect to it at that emotional level. Mm-hmm. It's so great. 17-year-old soprano Amelia Rhines from Pittsburgh, Pennsylvania.
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0: We have music of Tchaikovsky coming up next. And you might think about huge orchestrations, pounding piano concertos, but we're going to have sort of the opposite here. This is Andrew C.J. Lee from Boston, Massachusetts, performing Tchaikovsky's very intimate Song of the Lark from The Seasons.

0: 15-year-old Andrew Sijia Lee, pianist from Boston, Massachusetts, performed Song of the Lark by Tchaikovsky from The Seasons. Such a beautiful and just heartfelt performance of that piece. You're such a poet for only 15 years old. That was beautiful, Andrew.
1: Thank you.
0: Tell me a little bit about your relationship with the piece we just heard.
1: So I actually started this piece 4 or 5 years ago. And coming back to it now, it really gives the piece a new feeling, a new meaning. And I've really enjoyed coming back to it.
0: Yeah, so just doing the math on that, I mean, you were only 10 or something when you first learned the piece. And it's not technically terribly demanding, but to really be able to phrase it with the musicality and the sensitivity that you just did, that takes years to get there. And you play like an old soul.
1: Thank you.
0: Tell me, how did you first get introduced to the piano?
1: Yeah, I was around 4 when I first started fooling around with the piano. And it was actually because of my brother. Mm-hmm. He's 9 years older than me, and he also plays the piano. And every day I just listen to him like playing the most beautiful pieces, Chopin's First Ballade, Beethoven's Pathetic Sonata, things like that. And Rhapsody in Blue was one of my favorites. When I was 6 years old, I kind of really seriously started to learn it.
0: I have older brothers too, and I know how inspiring it can be to listen to your older brothers play music. I guess you guys are a bit closer geographically now too, because you recently had a big move. Tell me a little bit about that.
1: I moved to Boston in January at the beginning of the year. And
0: where were you before that?
1: Oh, I was in Toronto, Canada. Yep. Yeah. And I moved here to go study at the New England Conservatory.
0: Yeah, and also at Walnut Hill.
1: Yep, during the Walnut Hill School for the Arts. Yeah.
0: Right, and then you're doing your lessons at New England Conservatory. You said that when you arrived at Walnut Hill and you first started taking lessons with your new teacher over at NEC, that she wasn't very pleased at first, right? It wasn't like immediate, bravo. What happened? Tell me that story.
1: It's actually a lesson I remember really well with one of my teachers. Yeah, she really didn't like my playing at all. And I was surprised because before her, there was really no one that kind of just outright said that it was bad. And so it was a little hard on me at first.
0: Sure.
1: Yeah, but then I think eventually once I started going to more lessons, I did see like a huge improvement in my playing, and I also began to really understand what she was trying to get at.
0: I'm curious about how people react when you play another piece that I know you love, which is almost the exact opposite of what you played for us earlier, that beautiful lyrical Tchaikovsky. What's this next piece that we're going to hear a clip of?
1: This piece is called Catenaire. It was written by an American composer called Elliot Carter. It was written for a very famous French pianist called Pierre-Laurent Aimard. Carter, when he wrote this, he was kind of obsessed with the idea of a piece without melody or harmony and just one continuous line going on and on.
0: Would you play us a little bit of this piece by Carter?
1: Sure.
0: Okay.

0: Wow, you sound incredible on that, Andrea. That's you're on fire. Your fingers are, I can hardly see your fingers. It's moving so fast.
1: Thank
0: So
1: you.
0: is that fun for you to play that music? I mean, it's obviously incredibly difficult.
1: Yeah, it was really hard for me to get into and to learn at first, but once I became kind of accustomed to this type of piece, it was actually really fun, really interesting to play.

0: And how do you feel this connects to an audience compared to, say, the Tchaikovsky that you played earlier?
1: I think that it kind of provides them an opportunity to discover, you know, classical music is more than just what people are used to hearing, and that there are a lot of different things out there. And I really enjoy kind of bringing that sense of discovery and like just wow to the stage.
0: Wow is right. Andrew, thank you so much for being with us. Thanks for the great music.
1: Thank you. It was an amazing opportunity to be here.
0: 15-year-old pianist Andrew C.J. Lee from Boston, Massachusetts. We have to take a break now, but don't go away. Coming up, we have Beethoven's virtuosic sonata for French horn and piano. I'll be playing with a 16-year-old from Taiwan who is just incredible. And we've also got a pianist who's going to dazzle us with some Liszt and then take me through a day in his very busy life.
2: Hi, this is Gretchen Nielsen, Executive Director from The Top. I am so grateful to you, our audience, for keeping us going strong for 25 years. Now, let's hear from a listener.
3: Hello, my name's Ronald Robinson. I've been listening to From The Top for over 20 years. 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

0: This is From the Top, where outstanding young musicians come to play. I'm your host, pianist Peter Dugan, and I'm so grateful to be here with all of you this week and every week, thanks to the generosity of Susan and Gerald Slavitt. Before we continue, a big thank you to the Massachusetts Office of Travel and Tourism for sponsoring today's program. From the Top is thrilled to feature young musicians from across the Bay State throughout the year, as well as regularly recording and producing our program in the greater Boston area. I think whenever we hear music from Beethoven's early years, there is a youthful sort of showiness in the virtuosic writing, and this piece is certainly no exception. At times, it practically feels like a piano concerto, but I just had so much fun learning this piece, which I'd never played before, and joining Ashley, who, as I said, really wowed me. Welcome to From the Top, Ashley.
1: Thank you.
0: It's so great to have you here. We're going to play a really fun piece for both of us. Yeah. What is this work that we're about to perform?
1: Beethoven's Sonata.
0: Yeah. The first movement.
1: Yeah.
0: It's a rare opportunity for us to have French horn on the program, and I just love the way you play. Let's take it from the top.
1: Yeah.

0: 16-year-old Ashley Chung on the French horn performed Beethoven's Sonata for Horn and Piano, Opus 17, the first movement. I'm Peter Dugan, and I was at the piano. Ashley is one of our Jack Kent Cook young artists. That was so much fun to play together, Ashley. I had a blast.
1: Yeah, it's so cool.
0: Do you enjoy playing this music?
1: Of course, but actually this is the piece for piano more than horn.
0: Yeah, you gave me a workout for sure. Do you ever get tired of playing so much heroic music on the horn?
1: Actually, I like those kind of pieces.
0: Yeah?
1: Yeah. I feel like when I play French horn, I feel I'm confident.
0: Uh-huh.
1: Because I'm not really confident when I in life. Like, most of the friends, they know I'm not confident. But when I see I play French horn, I'm like another person who is confident. Yeah,
0: I love that. That's a great reason for people to study an instrument too, to bring that confidence to your life.
1: Yeah.
0: So you're from Taipei.
1: Yeah.
0: And you are now studying here in New York at the Juilliard Pre-College. But the first time you came to the U.S. was for a summer program, right?
1: I went to Hawaii.
0: Oh, Hawaii. Yeah. Okay.
1: I like the beach.
0: Yeah.
1: Yeah.
0: Okay, I'm sorry you're stuck here in New York. I do want to hear about your experience at Interlochen in Michigan.
1: So that was my first time, like, go to a camp. It's far away from my home.
0: Yeah.
1: And I go by myself. It's about 7 weeks.
0: Wow. And you were, how old were you?
1: 15.
0: So how did it go? And how did you feel being there?
1: This is two kind of program. One is for horn intensive and one is for wind ensemble.
0: Okay.
1: Yeah, so for the horn intensive, there are a group of horn player. We play together and like learn together.
0: Yeah.
1: Yeah.
0: That sounds fun.
1: Yeah, and make friends.
0: Of course.
1: Yeah, yeah.
0: You stay in bunk beds or?
1: Yeah. Yeah, we have lots of roommates. My first room is about 14, I think.
0: 14 girls all in in one room?
1: Yeah.
0: That sounds like fun.
1: Yeah.
0: It wasn't your first time camping. You were a scout in Taiwan, right?
1: Yeah.
0: Tell me about being... Growing up in America, I always thought of Boy Scouts and Girl Scouts as being so American, but I'm really curious to hear what's it like being a scout in Taiwan. What did you do?
1: We meet once a month. If we go to a camp or something, we need to cook by ourselves. And like make fire.
0: So you make fire.
1: Yeah.
0: And what would you cook over the fire?
1: If we have stone, we can barbecue.
0: Wow.
1: On the
0: nice.
1: Stone. Yeah.
0: That sounds so good. Did you have, can you make rice over a fire?
1: Yeah, but that is the hardest thing. Like the rice.
0: I can't imagine. Here I was thinking that all you can do is take a hot dog and put it on a stick.
1: Yeah.
0: Wow. Okay. That's amazing. You're obviously a pretty tough, strong individual. I mean, you did the scout training. You traveled across the world to study here. You also, a few years ago, went through a surgery.
1: Yeah, that is for my spine.
0: Mm-hmm.
1: Like...
0: Is that scoliosis?
1: Yeah.
0: What we call scoliosis,
1: maybe.
0: Yeah.
1: The doctor say I need a surgery.
0: Wow.
1: Yeah, because it's S.
0: It's an S. Yeah, it's right. So you need. Oh, so how did it? How was the surgery?
1: It's like pain.
0: Yeah, really painful.
1: Yeah, my teacher say you can relax and don't do that.
0: Right.
1: But I say I want to like try. Yeah.
0: So you kept practicing as you were recovering.
1: Yeah.
0: That's dedication. Is the word I'm looking for. You're such a talented musician, and thanks for being with us today.
1: Thank you.
0: 16-year-old Ashley Chung, originally from Taipei, now living and studying in New York City. I think Ashley is just one of the bravest young musicians I've ever met. She came alone to the U.S., and she navigates all around New York City on subways and buses, all on her own, and she's just got the best attitude about it all. We're rooting for you, Ashley. Next up, we've got 18-year-old, multi-talented Christopher Tillon from Weston, Massachusetts. This guy is more than just an overachiever. I think he must have learned how to actually bend time because I don't know how else it would be possible to do all that he does. He's also a bit of a jester, which explains his choice of performing Liszt's paraphrase of Rigoletto fittingly. Join me now in the studio with Christopher. Chris, welcome to From the Top.
2: Thank you. I'm super excited to be here.
0: Great to have you. Tell me, what are you going to play and what draws you to this piece?
2: I'm going to be playing Liszt Rigoletto, which is this really cool paraphrase on this opera by Verdi. And I was really drawn to it because I also do theater and I love sort of the theatrical side. And to see this piano piece that's quite literally like taken from an opera and has this sweeping story with this distinct characteristics was really inspiring to me. So when my teacher had mentioned this piece to me, I went and like looked at the opera plot. I listened to some of the songs from it, which I surprisingly recognized, specifically the one that's like, La Dame Mobile.
0: Yep.
2: I was like really surprised to recognize it because I don't really listen to opera. Maybe
0: it's,
2: I should.
0: It's a hit. And
2: it is a hit.
0: And it was a hit back then, which is why Liszt wrote this. I mean, this is essentially Liszt's version of a pop cover, right? Everyone would have known these tunes, and this is his way of showing off. I can't wait to hear you just bring these characters to life. Whenever you're ready, why don't you take this from the top?

0: That was 18-year-old Christopher Tillon from Weston, Massachusetts, playing Liszt's paraphrase of Verdi's Rigoletto. Wow, my friend. On fire. What a performance. Such virtuosity and such character. Well done.
1: Thank you so much. It was super exciting to perform it.
0: Well, it certainly was a theatrical performance, and it makes sense because you're into theater, but that's just part of what you're into. You do so much, Chris. It's kind of ridiculous. Can you just list off the activities you're involved with at school and outside of school?
1: Yeah, I can. So I guess one of the biggest thing in addition to piano is I love musical theater and straight plays as well. But the musical theater has really been my big passion. I love dancing and singing. I'm captain of our Armada UN and debate teams.
0: Okay.
1: And then I'm the editor-in-chief of our school newspaper, The Nobleman. I do a lot of singing groups on campus. So I'm part of our gospel choir, our a cappella group.
0: Okay.
1: I run cross country.
0: Okay. Add that to the list. And you still have time for a part-time job?
1: I do work at a women's shoe store.
0: Okay, so that's a lot. I can't really imagine how it's possible for you to do all of those things while simultaneously playing the piano like that. Why don't you and I kind of go through a day together? We're going to add some fancy sound effects to take us there. And then you're going to hear a school bell that's going to signal when it's time to change to a new activity. So it's going to sound like this.
1: Awesome.
0: Let's go. We will now start the debate between Chris Tillon, captain of the debate team at Noble and Greenough, and a newcomer, Dieter Hugen. They're debating whether classical music is just some stuffy music that only certain kinds of people listen to, or if it's a dynamic musical genre for all ages. Dieter Hugen will begin.
2: Well, I think classical music is just too stuffy and rigid. It's old-fashioned and young people aren't into it. What do you think about that, Chris?
1: Well, Dieter, or I guess Mr. Hugen, to be formal in this setting, I'd have to counter that. I think that classical music is such a wide spread of different genres. Sometimes people think that it's only the Bachs and the Beethovens, but there's really so many other composers that have so many different unique colors to their specific styles. Classical music spans so many time periods. I mean, you have stuff as recent as Prokofiev, or as more, a little further back, but Rachmaninoff, things that really are closer to our modern day than we really anticipate. And I think when you hear those sounds and when you hear how they tie into emotions that people in these days feel, you'll start to feel that connection begin to strengthen. You'll start to feel that distance lessen a little bit.
2: Okay, yeah, but are there any composers who are even alive and cool?
1: I got to name a really cool composer. He does choral music, and he is actually the choral director at Noble and Greenough, Mr. Turner. Love him. He is incredible, and he composes some beautiful pieces. He really, I think, embodies the idea of music, which is that it's this language that brings people together and transcends boundaries, and music can be made for certain people and then can transcend beyond that.
2: Okay, time's up, and the winner of the debate is Chris Tillon.
3: Wow, you're on the cross-country team, and you're Mr. Editor-in-Chief here at the school newspaper. I know, you gave me this assignment recently about Teach for America. What is that?
1: Teach for America is one of the coolest organizations that I can imagine, and it's this movement for growing equity to education. And this summer, I was able to work with Boston Collegiate. It was this amazing experience. It was amazing to meet the kids, work with the kids, learn from the kids. We were talking about math, but at the end of the day, it wasn't really about fractions. So definitely when you do that assignment, try to connect with the people, try to connect with the kids you're tutoring, and just learn from others around you.
3: Sounds like this was a great experience for you, and you learned a lot just like you taught them a lot.
1: I would say I definitely learned more than I taught. It was incredible, and I'm super honored to have been part of it.
4: Excuse me, young man. Can you please help me purchase a pair of shoes?
1: Oh, Patricia Dugan, do you need your bunions checked out?
4: Yes, I suppose I do. I'm trying to find a pair of shoes for my granddaughter's wedding. What would you recommend?
1: I gotta say, there's this great brand now. It has amazing arch support. It's gonna be a little more narrow, which is gonna fit your foot pretty well. And it's really smart looking. It's got a nice suede strap. So it's gonna take you all the way to that wedding and dancing beyond.
4: You are such a nice young man.
3: Well, welcome back to reality. Give it up for Chris Tillon. Chris, that was a lot of fun, wasn't it?
1: It was a fun trip.
3: It was a fun trip. And I have to say, you know, yeah, we had some fun. It was a little silly. I got to try out some of my different character voices. But really, the thing that shines through is that you're doing things because you're passionate about them and because you really care about helping as many people as you can and contributing to every aspect of your community. And it's just inspiring, man.
1: Thank you so much. I'm really thankful that I get to do all this stuff. It's really cool.
3: Well, thanks for being with us at From the Top.
1: Thank you so much for having me. This has been incredible.
3: 18-year-old Chris Tillon, pianist from Weston, Massachusetts.
5: We've been hearing music by so many great composers today, but I'm realizing now that we haven't actually heard any Bach. So I thought I'd close out the show with a contribution of my own. Here's me, Peter Dugan, performing the Gigue from Bach's French Suite No. 5 in G major. It's one of my favorites to play, and I think it's some of the most exuberant music that Bach composed.

And that's our show for today. I hope you enjoyed diving into this familiar repertoire by these beloved master composers as much as I did. And I want to thank all of our young musicians. I loved playing with some of them and learning from all of them. And to you listening at home or in the car, or perhaps while heading out to buy a new pair of shoes at your local shoe store, thanks for spending this time with us. I'm your host, pianist Peter Dugan. Be sure to join me next week, and we'll take it from the top. A big thank you to the Massachusetts Office of Travel and Tourism for sponsoring today's program. From the Top is thrilled to feature young musicians from across the Bay State throughout the year, as well as regularly recording and producing our program in the greater Boston area. Thank you to sound engineers Sergei Parfenov and Francesco Perlingelli at the Colburn School in Los Angeles, From the Top's very own John Escobar at the record company in Boston, John Helsel, Brian Helsel, and Maddie George at Music Services in Butler, Pennsylvania, Kevin Carrillo at Sound on Sound Studios in Montclair, New Jersey, and a special shout-out to Mark Evans Calixte for his help in Montclair. From the Top is produced by Megan Swan and Jessica Ticton. 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Our production manager is Amanda Roth. From the Top's executive director is Gretchen Nielsen. 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

0: 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From Jarl and Pamela Mohn, focusing on civil liberties, foster youth, public radio, and the arts. 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

0: Music for Children. Coming up is Jack and the Beanstalk. Later on, my friend John is going to tell us the tale. But right now, let's think about the cow that Jack had to sell for his bean.
1: You're listening to ICAN, and it's poetry time. I'm Emma Clark, and recently I went to a farm where I saw chickens, pigs, baby goats, and even some cows. Today, I'll be reading The Cow by Robert Louis Stevenson. The friendly cow, all red and white, I love with all my heart. She gives me cream with all her might to eat with apple tart. She wanders lowing here and there, and yet she cannot stray. All in the pleasant open air, the pleasant light of day. And blown by all the winds that pass, and wet with all the showers, she walks among the meadow grass and eats the meadow flowers.
0: My mom used to tell me that when cows were laying down, that meant that it was going to rain. What are cows doing right now? Let's hear from my friend John to tell us the tale of Jack and the Beanstalk.
2: Jack and the Beanstalk. Once upon a time, there lived a poor widow and her son, Jack. One day, Jack's mother told him to sell their only cow. Jack went to the market, and on the way, he met a man who wanted to buy the cow. Jack asked, "What will you give me in return for my cow?" The man answered, "I will give you 5 magic beans." Jack took the magic beans and gave the man the cow, but when he reached home, Jack's mother was very angry. She said, "You fool! He took away your cow and gave you some beans?" She threw the beans out the window. Jack was very sad, went to sleep without dinner. The next day, when Jack woke up in the morning and looked out of the window, he saw that a huge beanstalk had grown from his magic beans. He climbed up the beanstalk and reached a kingdom in the sky. There lived a giant and his wife. Jack went inside the house and found the giant's wife in the kitchen. Jack said, "Could you please give me something to eat? I am so hungry." And the kind wife gave him bread and some milk. While he was eating, the giant came home. The giant was very big and looked very fearsome. Jack was terrified and went and hid inside. The giant cried, "Fee, fi, fo, fum. I smell the blood of an Englishman. Be he alive or be he dead, I'll grind his bones to make my bread." The wife said, "There's no boy here." So the giant ate his food and then went to his room. He took out his sacks of gold coins, counted them, and kept them aside. Then he went to sleep. In the night, Jack crept out of his hiding place, took 1 sack of gold coins, and climbed down the beanstalk. At home, he gave the coins to his mother. His mother was very happy, and they lived well for some time. After a while, Jack climbed the beanstalk and went to the giant's house again. Once again, Jack asked the giant's wife for food. But while he was eating, the giant returned. Jack leapt up in fright and went and hid under the bed. The giant cried, "Fee, fi, fo, fum. I smell the blood of an Englishman. Be he alive or be he dead, I'll grind his bones to make my bread." The wife said, "There's no boy in here." The giant ate his food and went to his room. There, he took out a hen. He shouted, "Lay," and the hen laid a golden egg. When the giant fell asleep, Jack took the hen and climbed down the beanstalk, and Jack's mother was very happy with him. After some days, Jack once again climbed the beanstalk and went to the giant's castle. For the third time, Jack met the giant's wife and asked for some food. Once again, the giant's wife gave him bread and milk, but while Jack was eating, the giant came home. "Fee, fi, fo, fum. I smell the blood of an Englishman. Be he alive or be he dead, I'll grind his bones to make my bread, cried the giant. Don't be silly. There's no boy here, said his wife. The giant had a magical harp that could play beautiful songs. While the giant slept, Jack took the harp and was about to leave. Suddenly, the magic harp cried, Help, master, a boy is stealing me. The giant woke up and saw Jack with the harp. Furious, he ran after Jack, but Jack was too fast for him. He ran down the beanstalk and reached home. The giant followed him down. Jack quickly ran inside his house, fetched an axe, and began to chop the beanstalk. The giant fell and died. Jack and his mother were now very rich, and they lived happily ever after.